And that was a song by Kozaks called Proljehala Step Drozhka, which translates as the step stretched out ahead of me. An ancient Ukrainian Kozak folk song describing the lore of the Kozake. 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Добрий вечір and welcome to «Наш голос» Ukrainian Roots Radio here on AM1320 CHMB Vancouver. I'm your host, Павліна. On today's program, we've got an interview with a very interesting person. He has a Portuguese language blog, which was started in Mozambique. Interesting story, so stay tuned for that. As well, our usual proverb of the week, other items of interest, and great Ukrainian music. And coming up next, with a nod to the season, from Edmonton, the Euphoria Band and Vesnyanka, a spring song.

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0: Joining us today is Dmytro Yatsyuk, a recent arrival to Canada under the QUET program and a longtime Ukrainian blogger. For nearly 30 years, he lived in Africa, where he created and maintained a Portuguese language blog about Ukraine, a project he began in 2004 and continues today from Canada. This is a story I've been looking forward to hearing for a long time, so we'll talk about Dmytro's journey, his years in Africa, and the role of language in telling Ukraine's story to the wider world. So welcome to Nasz Holos, Dmytro.
1: Thank you.
0: Now, I remember coming across your blog quite some time ago, and it intrigued me. But not being able to understand Portuguese and knowing next to nothing about Mozambique and not being anywhere near there, it kind of remained an intriguing mystery all this time. So I'm very pleased that you've reached out, we've connected, and now you can tell me and Nasz Holos listeners your story.
1: Well, that happened in that way that after independence, as a kid, I moved to Africa, to Mozambique, because my mom works there. My mom was an attorney in Mozambique. She have that kind of career, and for that reason, me and my younger brother we moved there. And in some moment, 2004, when the Orange Revolution started, obviously I feel that I need to do something. But what could I do from Mozambique? And in that period of time, if I remember well, we have zero blogs or zero sites in Portuguese about Ukraine. So for that reason, and also because I start just reading about blogs, about some Portuguese, some Brazilian blogs, so I start my blog. Obviously, in the beginning it was quite rudimentary, quite simple. But step by step, it was developed through all that years, and it's still on air. Basically, 21 years after, the blog is still on air.
0: Amazing. Now, you're Ukrainian, and you said you're originally from Ukraine. So, back up a little bit and tell us about your beginnings there. Where are you from, and how did your mom end up being an attorney in Mozambique?
1: In my case, I am not originally from Ukraine. I was born in Latvia.
0: Oh, okay.
1: When I was about 5 years old, my family moves from Latvia to Ukraine. My uh-huh. mom is Ukrainian.
0: Okay.
1: And some years after, my parents are separated. So my mom studied in Ukraine. She became a jurist. Mm-hmm. So in some moment she moved to Mozambique. It was before independence. She moved to Mozambique in 1988. And I stay behind with my brother. I live with my father. And in the moment when my mom feel that she became independent, she became capable. So in that moment, she bring me and my brother to Mozambique, and since there we live there. My mom passed away in 2024.
0: Oh, sorry to hear that. Oh.
1: Well, that is a life. My brother also passed away some years before. And when the war started, I mean the war of 2022, I just think what I can do for my Ukrainian family, and having some knowledge, understanding, etc. I bring my sister, child of my aunt, to the Portugal. And after that, after some stuff that happened, I'm here in Canada. trying to create my own life, my new life, in the new continent, in the new country, in the new language.
0: Amazing. Absolutely amazing. So you were born in Latvia, moved to Ukraine, your parents split up, your mom moved to Mozambique before independence.
1: Yes.
0: And you stayed back with your dad and your brother, and then you ended up in Mozambique when?
1: We moved in 1993.
0: 93. Okay.
1: So yes, in Ukraine I finished my school. I finished technical school, and I started my experience as a journalist in the Union agency.
0: Oh.
1: The agency that is still online.
0: Mm-hmm.
1: It was the first. The first years of the Union, when the George Soros bring some technical possibilities, agency was founded, and we started working. We was almost first independent agency in Ukraine at that time, and started writing straight away to the local independent Newsweek, Savannah, in Portuguese. Obviously, my Portuguese was absolutely bad.
0: Okay.
1: My mom helped me a little bit, but I have great desire to bring some information, because as you imagine, in Africa in 94, people have very rudimentary ideas what is Ukraine about. People ask me about Soviet Union, about Russia, about this and about that. They didn't understand quite well what is Ukraine is.
0: Well, so do they speak Portuguese in Mozambique?
1: Yes.
0: Okay.
1: Mozambique is a Portuguese-speaking country.
0: I did not know that. Okay.
1: One of the five Portuguese-speaking countries in Africa, and the only one in the eastern side of Africa.
0: Okay, so that now it's starting to make sense. So you went to Mozambique because your mom had a job opportunity there that didn't exist in the Soviet Union at the time. She managed to get out. That must have been tricky.
1: Yes, for both of my parents, I remember some part. I remember, obviously, not much, but I remember that both of them was very happy in Soviet Union. Both of them want to emigrate. It was, as people know, immigration from Soviet Union, it was quite difficult.
0: Mm-hmm.
1: So, but my mom, she definitely didn't want to stay. And one of the possibilities was that she started working as a HR in some Mozambican company. It was quite hard, but she received some opportunity.
0: Mm-hmm.
1: She, for example, she works 1 year for free as a helper in a lawyer agency.
0: Mm-hmm.
1: In the capital Maputo. Mm-hmm. Just to have the opportunity to learn a specific professional language, to learn the local law, for her lucky, as I can say, that the basic law in Mozambique, it's Romano-Germanic law, so the absolutely similar that is used in Ukraine.
0: Mm-hmm.
1: For that reason, she didn't need to do much for confirmation for her diplomas. But obviously, new country, new society, new rules, everything was new, so it wasn't very easy for
0: mm-hmm.
1: her. But
0: so she learned Portuguese when she was working for that Mozambique company in Ukraine?
1: No, she didn't work for company in Ukraine. In Ukraine, she just working as a jurisconsult, as a jurist in some Ukrainian companies. She started learning a little bit of Portuguese, but it was also she just buying time to time Mozambican paper. It was possible to do in Kyiv, and she tried to read. But as I say, when she moved to Mozambique, and when she became HR for the Mozambican state company, obviously she need to have to learn much more, and to learn specific professional language that is quite different. I mean, the language that we use in the kitchen or in family environments, and the language that we use in our professional environment. And the Mozambican judicial system, they use a lot of forms that is old Portuguese. I mean, perhaps not using so much in Portugal, but still using their senor, senora, doutor, doutora, your excellency here, your excellency there, and stuff like that.
0: Yeah, wow. When you went to Mozambique, how old were you?
1: I was 17.
0: You're 17, so just getting started. And you were finished, but you said you went to technical school and became a journalist in Ukraine.
1: Yeah, but technical school have nothing to do with journalism. It was technical school related to Ukrainian Antonov plane.
0: Really?
1: Yes, I started study there because my family understand that it will be best for me. You know, 90s, a lot of change, social, political, etc.
0: I remember.
1: Yes, and but in some moment, I think it was exactly after I finished the first year, I was invited by my friends to the Oles Bernik second Ukrainian Republic, some kind of meeting in the Dnipro River. When I finished my journey, it was two weeks journey, I returned to Kyiv, and I say to my friends that I want to write a little bit some kind of report about my journey to the paper and to the newspaper. And in that same morning I came to Kyiv newspaper, and from the street just appeared there and explained them that it my desire. As they say, some of the gentlemen give me the just A4 paper and say, okay, you can start. And in the next day, it was my first very small piece of journalism published on the newspaper. It was 1991. Before independence.
0: Wow.
1: And I was 16 years old. Yes.
0: Okay.
1: When the war started, I traveled to Polish border just to pick up my sister and some nephews.
0: So you wrote your first article. At that time, were you traveling between Mozambique and Ukraine?
1: No. It was before when I lived for Mozambique for several years. I just live in Mozambique. I work to in the private sector. I work as in the fishing business, as a manager. I work in the quarry. I work in the publisher house.
0: Oh my!
1: I create my own life in Mozambique. In some moment I start studying the university, because my mom all the time told me that you need to have some formal education. Uh-huh. And in some moment I understand that she was absolutely right. So I choose to study tourism management, and I study for 5 years as a tourism manager. I do a lot of stuff, but basically all the time living in Mozambique, visiting Ukraine maybe once in 5 years or something like that, just a vacation.
0: So in 2004, then you started this blog, and what prompted you to do that Portuguese language blog about Ukraine in Mozambique?
1: Well, as I told you, that it was simply because 2004 started the Orange Revolution.
0: Right.
1: It was absolutely no Ukrainian blogs or pages or web pages, absolutely nothing in Portuguese.
0: I'm speaking with Dmytro Yatsyuk, who runs the Blogspot blog Ukrainia Mozambique, a blog in the Portuguese language dedicated to Ukraine since 2004. Stay tuned for part two of our interview after a station break. And this musical interlude brought to you by the By Request Band from Sarto, Manitoba, from their album Boys Gone Wild, and featuring Jaden Chernoboy on the fiddle. Here they are, the By Request Band with the Drift Away Waltz.

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2: We now return to our conversation with Dmytro Yatsyuk, who runs the Blogspot blog Ukrainia Mozambique, a blog in the Portuguese language dedicated to Ukraine. What prompted you to do that Portuguese language blog about Ukraine in Mozambique?
3: Well, as I told you, that it was simply because 2004 started the Orange Revolution.
2: Right.
3: It was absolutely no Ukrainian blogs or pages or web pages, absolutely nothing in Portuguese. And obviously, it was a lot of disinformation, or a lot of misinformation in all media. So what I started to do, I started to publish some information translated from Ukrainian to Portuguese. Some information was in English. As I say, it was quite a rudimentary web page. And in some moment, I start to send that information to Portuguese TV stations, to the Portuguese, to the representation of political party in the Portuguese parliament, to some Brazilian web pages, to some Brazilian also parliamentary representation, so on. Well, quickly, Orange Revolution is wins, and I continue with my blog. In that specific time, blog was much more about culture. What is Ukrainian music is? What is Ukrainian literature is? Wow. Poetry. For example, when the British Ukrainian writer Marina Levetska write that famous book, Short History
2: of Tractors, right?
3: Of Tractors in Ukrainian. Yes, yeah. I read the book in English, and it was my first novel in English. So.
2: Oh.
3: I love the text. For example, write about this and Ukrainian poetry. What is Taras Shevchenko? And some in that time, it was possible to find some Taras Shevchenko poetry in the Brazilian internet because Vera Selyanska. And some others, Ukrainian writer in Brazil, Brazilian Ukrainian writer, they translate some poetry, they translate some literature, and food. What is holubtsi? What is pierogi? Pareniki? So it was a lot of stuff to introduce to the society that didn't know much about, about Ukraine. But for example, in Portugal, in some moment, Portugal have very strong Ukrainian community. It was about maybe 200,000 Ukrainians legal and some more so-called illegal because they didn't have the documents. It was like in the middle of year 2000, but people, average Portuguese, didn't know much about Ukraine, so it was much more about that, like culture, what we are, who we are, from where we are, what we have as a cultural offer to the humankind, etc.
2: And so then 2014 happened. Did that change your blog?
3: Obviously, it changed a lot. The blog start publish a lot of information. It became much more military oriented, our victories, our losses, what we achieve, what we lose. In 2015, in 2016, mm-hmm. I remember that in some of that years, it was like the articles coming every day, and sometimes more than one article per day.
2: Wow.
3: I have about, like, I think in 2015, in 2016, it was 400, almost 500 articles per year.
2: Holy crow. What kind of sources did you have? No people that were in Ukraine reporting
3: Usually I use open sources, all kind of sources, mm-hmm. OSINT sources, mm-hmm. Ukrainian pages, some figures like Yuri Butusov, for example, and his mm-hmm. and his web page. The first pages of Azov Battalion, of mm-hmm. Donbas Battalion, of Aidar Battalion, some people from that units. It was a lot of pages all the time, trying to be. Obviously, it was all the time pro-Ukrainian, but mm-hmm. At the same time, I remember that I'm trying to be just honest, to not sure. to be too optimistic as mm-hmm. some people was in that period of time. So I believe that the approach was quite professional.
2: Sounds definitely like it was. You did a lot of work. So during that time, then you had that switch from culture to more current affairs and what's going on with the war. And then came 2022.
3: Yeah, 2022, it's changed a lot in that period of time. I have worked in some deep Mozambican provinces. And I feel that I need to do something for my Ukrainian family, and I fly to the Polish border, and I took my sister and some nephews from there to Portugal through Berlin. We stay in Berlin. One of the Portuguese hotels was quite good for us. They put us in the hotel. We stay almost 2 weeks for free. And because when they traveled, they didn't have no international documents.
2: Oh dear!
3: And in that period of time, the Portuguese consulate in Berlin, they make them documents. And after that, we moved to Portugal, and my sister works there. In some moment, she decided to return, and she returned to Ukraine. Now they still live in Kyiv. They quite okay as average Ukrainians under bombardment, under drones, under missiles. But they survive. In my case, in some moment, I moved to the London. When I work in the hotelry business, and after that came the COAD program, so I moved to under COAD program. I moved to Canada.
2: Okay, and this is the Canada Ukraine authorization for emergency travel. So, because you're a Ukrainian citizen, you could qualify for this. So, you're living now in Calgary.
3: Yes.
2: And how is it now? Oh, that was quite a switch then. How is it? You're still doing your blog in Portuguese in Canada now?
3: Yes, I still maintain my blog in Portuguese. Obviously, right now we have much more blogs. We have some web pages. Many of them just dying because people didn't have such discipline as as it's needed. For example, as I say, my blog is still after 21 years is still on online, on air. Many of blogs that I start working in the middle of the year 2000, 2010, they just disappear because some guys, for example, some guys dying in Brazil, some of them just didn't maintain in the same frequency. But obviously, right now I am not alone. But I still working on that, bringing not only the military stuff, because as I say, it's a lot of people that just taking information from Telegram channels, so I don't need to do so
2: right
3: in first hands. So I have somebody that. Some other people that are interested, and they bring, and some of them even not Ukrainians, some of them just bring it for military purposes, for military information purposes. And right now, being Ukrainian is sexy, is nice, it's quite progressive, quite different from 20 years ago.
2: Yeah, definitely.
3: Yes.
2: So we're running out of time, unfortunately. I could talk to you for another couple of hours, but looking ahead, what do you hope your Portuguese language work will continue to accomplish for readers who want to understand Ukraine?
3: Well, I hope exactly that I could continue with my work, and if. And I hope, obviously, that we will be lucky. In some moment, we will have some kind of agreement, at least to give some opportunity to rebuild Ukraine. Because, yeah. Unfortunately, I didn't believe that Russia will stop till we will stop it.
2: Yeah.
3: And for that reason, we need to maintain our online offensive. I mean, mm-hmm. bringing the information, explain Russian disinformation, because they spent a lot of money in Africa,
2: they should,
3: in Portuguese speaking Africa, for
2: really?
3: Example, in

0: Russian anti-Ukrainian narratives. Russia is very present, for example, in Madagascar. But okay, Madagascar is French speaking, so I don't go there. But for example, in Kenya, Russia is quite active, and in several other African countries. So we need to stay firm. We need to bring our Ukrainian narratives. Obviously, when we win, or when Ukraine have some achievements, it's much more easy to show to the foreigner audiences that Ukraine is fight. Yes, Ukraine is bleeding. For example, as today is a today morning, yeah, or yesterday night, when they attacked Lviv, yeah, center of Lviv. But it's exactly as I used to say, because my approach is be honest. For that reason, I didn't sell the continuous victories. Yeah. I just explain, yes, here we achieve something, here we lose our people, we lose our infrastructure, we lose this and that, but that is a war. When I looking back, for example, for UK, 1940s, 1939, 1940s, when the Nazi Germany attacked UK, it was the same. They attacked, for example, London for 2 years, and in some moment for 57 days, every night the London was attacked. Yeah. So we need to show that it is. We are bleeding, we are losing our people, we are losing our territory sometimes. We also wins, we also regain the territory, we resist.
1: Yeah.
0: That is important.
1: It is. Yeah. Dmytro, thank you so much for sharing your journey and the story.
0: Thank you for asking.
1: And yeah, this fascinating story about your Portuguese language work on Ukraine. Very unique perspective. And thank you for your efforts to keep Ukrainian voices present in a part of the world that rarely hears them. So if any listeners today happen to understand Portuguese, they can find you online.
0: They can find me online. Also, the blog have some tool that is very easily to translate from Portuguese to English, or from Perfect. Portuguese to French.
1: Perfect.
0: And it's quite readable result. So even if people didn't read Portuguese, it's very easy to read it in English or in French. So I invite all the people. Obviously, you can give the link to them.
1: I'll do that.
0: I will not do so, because it's a little bit longer. But if anybody write in the Google search engine,
1: yeah,
0: Ukrainian universe or Universo Ucraniano blog,
1: they will
0: find the products that I'm proud to do, to perform.
1: Okay, we're out of time, Dmytro. Thank you so much.
0: Thank you.
1: Okay.
0: Thank you.
1: Muito obrigada. Щиро дякую.
0: Дякую так само вам. Дуже дякую.
1: Bye-bye.
0: До побачення.
1: До побачення. And that was Dmytro Yatsiuk, who runs the Blogspot blog Ukrainia Mozambique, a blog in the Portuguese language dedicated to Ukraine. He started the blog while he was living in Mozambique in 2004, but now he resides in Calgary. You can find his blog and translate it digitally into English or French at ukrainia-mozambique.blogspot.com. For a link, check the show notes of this episode on Mixcloud or of the interview on the Nash Holos podcast.

That was Taras Postnikov on the bandura, probably more the kobza, an older version of Ukraine's national instrument. And Taras Postnikov is a very interesting young man. He's originally from Ukraine. He arrived in Toronto very recently with his family and lots of music. Much of it is sort of reclaiming the folk tradition, in particular the kobza tradition, and also he does some modern arranging, and he even recorded a song with his family during a bomb raid in Ukraine before they came to Canada. So Taras reached out to Nash Holos late last year and tried to convince him to do an interview. He was a little shy. Ukrainians tend to do this. They feel that their English isn't up to snuff, but hey, listen, I do a Ukrainian program and his English is better than my Ukrainian, so I'll keep working on him. At any rate, that was a song called Chlopci Molodci by Taras Postnikov, and the song translates as Young Man. And coming up next, a Ukrainian-Canadian singer now residing in Mexico by the name of Oresha, spelled a little unusually, A-U-R-E-S-I-A, Oresha, which is usually spelled O-R-Y-S-I-A. Both are beautiful. Here is Oresha now with Cervona Ruta, the Red Rue.

0: evening, everybody. It's Reynold Starlung with you. This is Nation to Nation on AM 1320 CHMB. So happy to be with you tonight. Got a great hour of music ahead of us.
1: I'm going to start things off here with something from the Black Lodge Singers.

How can you buy the sky? How can you own the rain and the wind? My mother told me every part of this earth is sacred to my people. Every pine needle, every sandy shore, all are holy in the memory of our people. My grandfather said to me the air is precious and it shares its spirit with all the life it supports. The wind that gave me my first breath also receives my last sigh. This we know, all things are connected like the blood that unites us. We did not weave the web of life, we are merely a strand in it. Whatever we do to the web, we do to ourselves. We love this earth as a newborn loves its mother's heartbeat. Preserve the land and the air and the rivers for your children's children, and love it as we have loved it.

0: 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I sure hope you all enjoyed the program. Gonna be back here in 1 week's time. Until then, you take care.
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And here's the news from Sweden. Criminal actors are profiting from operating preschools and family daycares in Sweden, according to a new report. In these cases, children are enrolled who are actually abroad or at home with their parents. In the new report, police and several other authorities established that gang criminals and individuals linked to them have infiltrated all sectors of the Swedish welfare system where private actors are permitted. By using companies as criminal tools, those involved in organized crime are able to misappropriate large sums from the welfare system. In the education sector, this may involve having children enrolled in a family daycare or preschool they do not actually attend, yet the provider still receives funding for them from the municipality. In reality, the children may have moved abroad or remain at home with their parents. This also happens at after-school centers and youth centers, which may have a large number of students enrolled who do not participate. There are also examples of schools receiving state grants through fake tutoring projects. Other examples include dental clinics and health centers that systematically invoice for fictitious patients. There are also instances where dishonest healthcare providers join forces with pharmacies to withdraw large quantities of medication, such as narcotics, without being reported to the health and social inspectorate. These are now under criminal investigations. Sweden's opposition parties are united on introducing transitional rules for citizenship if they win next September's election. Nils Per Peterson, immigration spokesman for the Center Party, said that his party has now committed to making the issue part of the coalition negotiations if the opposition parties win a majority in the election on September the 13th. He said that, with Tito hopefully falls, we will take up our discussions with any future government that transitional rules should be applied and reintroduced. Ida Karkson, immigration spokesman for the Social Democrats, said that her party also planned to make reintroducing traditional rules for citizenship a priority. She said that if we gain government power in 2026, this is one of the most important things to do on Swedish migration law and the Swedish citizenship legislation. And those are only a few highlights from Sweden.

And here's the news from Norway. Norway's finance minister has warned that the country will need to drastically cut government spending if the oil fund sees a dramatic collapse in the value of its holdings as a result of the closure of the Strait of Hormuz following share price falls after the oil crisis of 1973 and 1979. A portfolio with 70% stocks and 30% bonds, like the Norwegian pension fund, he predicted could fall in a value from about 21,500 billion kroners to around 14 billion kroners in 2 years. Stoltenberg said that for every 1,000 billion the fund decreases, we have 30 billion less to spend on schools, health, kindergartens, electricity subsidies, and everything else. If the oil fund falls to 14 billion kroners, that would mean the government losing 225 billion kroners per year out of a total budget of about 2,000 billion kroners. The Confederation of Norwegian Industries has backed a Conservative Party call for the Norwegian government to bring in a new scheme to pay sick pay in advance. The Conservative Party called for the government to take over payments of sick pay until the Norwegian Labour and Welfare Administration manages to bring down the long delay between workers becoming sick and payments being sent out, a call that was rejected by Labour Minister Kjersti Stenseng. Ole Erik Almi, Director General of the Confederation of Norwegian Industry, said that the union demands that companies pay sick pay in advance, which have been a key demand in the current wage settlement, effectively forced employers to take on a role that should be handled by the state. The Confederation argued that many of the strikes that are currently hitting Norway could have been avoided if the state brought in a scheme to provide sick pay in advance. Kine Asper Winstrup, president of the Norwegian Federation of Trade Unions, however, said that the Conservative Party's proposal was nothing more than an attempt to intervene in the wage settlement and undermine the demand that our members have made. Oslo District Court has said it plans to hand down its verdict in the case of Marius Borg Høiby, the son of Crown Princess Mette Marit, on June the 15th. The court is considering 40 charges against Høiby, including 4 counts of rape, abuse in close relationships, and violence. He denies the most serious charges but has admitted to others. The prosecution has requested that he is sentenced to 7 years and 7 months in prison. These are only a few highlights from Norway.

And here's the news from Denmark. Troels Lund Poulsen, leader of the Liberals, has taken over as lead negotiator in government talks from Social Democrat leader Mette Frederiksen. In a post shared on Facebook this week, Poulsen said that his first day as lead negotiator was full of good talks and proposals. He added that it was a good opportunity to discuss party wishes for possible reforms which could improve the Danish economy. Poulsen's aim is to meet with all parties in the Danish parliament. He met with 8 Danish parties and the 4 North Atlantic parties this week and will meet with the remaining parties this week. Poulsen said that meeting with all the parties in parliament and the North Atlantic seats has been very important for me, and there's a reason all the parties are invited to the discussions. No matter what the future government looks like, we need to be able to work across the parliament. The second series of the Danish thriller called The Chestnut Man has proven popular on Netflix internationally, with the series becoming the 5th most streamed show on the site in a language other than English. The series premiered this month, and despite only being available for 4 days last week, it still racked up 2.6 million global streams. It's the most watched series in Denmark, Norway, Sweden, and the Czech Republic, and it's top 10 in 28 different countries. The series is based on Søren Svenstrup's debut novel of the same name. The series, which starts with a figure made of chestnuts found at a scene of a murder, is available with English subtitles. Denmark's Queen Margrethe, who abdicated in 2024, has been admitted to hospital due to chest pains, the Royal House of Denmark has reported. The Queen was admitted to Rigshospital, Copenhagen's main hospital. She will remain there in the hospital over the weekend for observation and further examinations. Margrethe, who turned 86 on April the 16th, attended Sweden's King Carl Gustaf's 80th birthday in early May. The former sovereign reigned in the Scandinavian country for 52 years before passing the throne to her eldest son, Frederick, in January of 2024. Hugely popular among Danes for subtly modernizing the monarchy, Margaret has faced multiple health problems in recent years. She had a long vowed that she would never abdicate, but major back surgery in 2023 led to the change of heart. Margaret has a significant interest in the arts as a designer. She won a Danish Film Award for Best Costume in 2024 and translated Simone de Beauvoir's All Men Are Mortal under a pseudonym with her late husband, Prince Consort Henrik. She has also illustrated several books, including J.R.R. Tolkien's The Lord of the Rings. These are only a few highlights from Denmark.

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1: 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Your voice in the community.